0: for political parties on the right to work together to defeat this terrible Labor government.
1: The United States and Iran have both signalled that an agreement is close to end the war in the Middle East. The BBC's Tom Bateman has more.
2: This is clearly going to lead to a further period of negotiations over the hardest parts, the most contentious elements between the US and Iran, the things that have always been the most difficult to solve. What the administration is saying is that there will be a commitment within this short document, this memorandum of understanding, to get to an endpoint of those things, and that the negotiations will just be about how that takes place. But I think it's going to be a lot more complicated than that. And essentially what the Iranians want here is sanctions relief.
1: The United Arab Emirates is denying reports that it's unlocked billions of frozen Iranian funds to stop attacks on the country. The UAE says no frozen Iranian funds have been released, transferred or moved. The Reuters news agency is reporting that UAE has agreed to release more than $14 billion, with around $4 billion already delivered. Reuters is also quoting unnamed sources that say Iran approached at least two other Gulf Arab countries to make similar arrangements. Elon Musk has become the world's first trillionaire after SpaceX was floated on the Nasdaq Stock Exchange in New York. The initial public offering went smoothly, with the company gaining 19% at the end of its first day of trading. That puts its value at around $2.5 trillion. SpaceX marked the occasion by launching its Falcon 9 rocket.
3: 5, 4, 3, 2, 1, ignition. Engines full power and liftoff of Falcon 9. Go SpaceX, go Starlink. To all SpaceXers, new and old, let's see what's out there. Occupy Mars.
1: Back home, National Children's Commissioner Deb Soubarous says cost of living pressures are adding to child poverty and homelessness. She says there's no doubt childhood poverty and homelessness is on the rise. She says children can end up on the streets when their families are in conflict and housing is insecure.
4: And there's a fair degree of pressure around the cost of living. Sometimes home is not safe. And so children will gather and they will seek alternative safe spaces.
1: Australian tennis player Alex de Minaur is through to the semi-finals of the Rosmalen Grass Court Championships in the Netherlands. The second seed defeated French qualifier Benjamin Bonzi 6-2, 6-4 to move through to the final four. De Minaur's next opponent will be Frenchman Adrian Manarino, who defeated China's Zhang Zhuzhang in straight sets. To the weather, there's a strong wind warning for the Bays, West Coast, Central Coast and Central Gippsland Coast. Cloudy around the state with areas of rain in the west extending eastwards during the morning. Rain clearing in the southwest during the late afternoon, then contracting to eastern Victoria tonight. Cloudy in Melbourne with a very high chance of rain, most likely during this afternoon and evening, a top of 16 degrees. Partly cloudy tomorrow, 15. Monday, partly cloudy also, 18. Tuesday, showers and 18. It's 15 degrees now. ABC News.
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9: Traffic.
10: Good morning, Dan Belling from Transport Victoria. In Fitzroy North, Holden Street, which is the extension of Brunswick Road, it's closed eastbound between Nicholson Street and St George's Road. Crews repairing a burst water main. Head north, take Blyth Street and Atherton Road instead. In Sunshine West, slowing at the end of the M80 Ring Road, Altona bound. A lane still closed on the ramp to the Prince's Freeway. Repair works following a truck rollover there last Saturday. The citybound entry from Elka Road to the Eastern Freeway closed for another week for ramp construction work, so you can enter the freeway from Doncaster Road or Middleborough Road. On public transport, buses replacing trains on the Stony Point line this morning due to vandalism, and there's planned works impacting several lines across the weekend, including a closure of the Metro Tunnel. Buses replacing trains on the Frankston, Cranbourne and Pakenham lines between Caulfield on the City. On the Sunbury line, change to a Werribee or Williamstown line train at Footscray. That's the latest traffic and transport at 10:06.
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11: Ah, 6 minutes past 10 a.m. You would have heard me getting caught up in the love.

0: and joy and excitement of having River Ahmed back with us in the studio after she came on in February, it must have been, and said she was going to climb Everest for what predominantly for education for young girls in Afghanistan, the way she had climbed mountains 2 hours each way to go and get her education. I was getting excited reading text messages for her. So I said, stay here for 1 second while I finish them. River Ahmed joins us and is, well, since coming back, very focused on finding a way to build an online school for Afghanistan girls who have not had the same opportunity to have an education.
1: Yeah, yeah. I would love to, if anyone would love to support, they can support Afghan women right now. And as I mentioned, it is a human issue. We have to stand together and support them. They are struggling right now. What is happening right now in Herat, Afghanistan? They put women in jail because of their clothing.
0: Yeah. And so this is like, it's so, as you say, you feel so much that you're a voice now that climbed a mountain to say it from the, you know, mountaintops. So I'm going to put something on my Insta as well. We'll do that in a moment. Also, you had a huge amount of media coverage while you were there. Who was like stealing the ABC stories? who was actually following your journey?
1: That's an amazing question. Look, when I did the summit push and I got down to base camp, I got lots of international media coverage and also inside Afghanistan and Afghan media. That's what I wanted, to all women feel strong by my climbing. And look, I'm so grateful the support I got. But unfortunately, the things that put me in tears was I haven't got coverage that from Australia.
0: So strange. Let's work on that.
1: Yeah, look, I feel like I'm people of color. I feel like I am a refugee. Look, I feel like I'm Australian. Look, I when I walk, I'm an Aussie. Like I had my ABC hat, like, and all the time, I had the privilege of living in Australia and have this courage to go climb mountain. So I thought like this matter, like the cause I'm climbing would Australian care about? And I believe they are. And that was a bit disappointing. I got different coverage, different treatment, which put me in tears. And I was crying for 15 minutes.
0: No.
1: They're like, how hard I have to try that I have to, I belong to Australia.
0: No, that is absolutely, we can't allow that to happen. I'm going to play that to every news person who should be covering these sorts of stories, where we understand not only your life, the life of your family,
1: the cause I am climbing for.
0: Yeah, and for education.
1: Yeah, genuinely I thought like Australian care about this, and my climber mates, they got very good coverage and I'm so happy for them, and I wanted the same way, but it didn't happen.
0: It's not over. It is not over. Cheryl in Doncaster says, how truly inspirational River is for us all. A dream to change girls' lives. A wonderful accomplishment. Next time my grandchildren are not enamoured with their schooling here in Australia, I will tell them about your courage. Thank you, Catherine. Now, before you go, can we have you on the microphone over here, the sister, or not? She's
1: of
0: looking at me with
1: her.
0: Does she want to? Because you know what's happened? We focused on your mum, because we should. She's amazing. But your dad has been sitting at home listening to the radio when you've been on, and he's like, what about me? What about dad? So I think we should just do a really quick shout out with your sister. Who would you like to introduce?
1: Yeah.
0: No, it's not working. Your headphones are not working. That's okay. Keep them off. Let's do a quick message to dad to say, you know what? You're also okay. Yeah. Go, River.
1: I love my dad. He was all the time very supportive. And the things that I am talking about mom a lot, because I have good connection with mom.
0: Dad, you need to pick up your socks and have more meaningful conversations at night over a cup of tea.
1: I love both of them. They are supportive.
0: Yeah. I love you, Dad. You're
1: good. Love you, Dad. Yeah.
0: Okay. River Ahmed, we will find out more about how we can support you. We can't not see you again. You'll have to come back in and speak to us about the work that you're doing. Incredible that, you know, people are texting through and just really getting a sense of understanding our place in the world and how important it is what you have done to show us all about courage, but also about gratitude and love.
1: Thank you so much for having me. And also, I really appreciate ABC all the time supported me.
0: You are our favourite girl. 12 minutes past 10 a.m. Thank you, River Ahmed, for joining us. And for me to be such a dork and get it all wrong, but to get you back in after 10 a.m. Coming up in just a moment, we have got Nori Barrow joining us to talk about some of the Indigenous cooking that she's been doing of late. We're going to be talking about ducks. Of course we are. And we're going to be enjoying National Blood Donor Week as well. Have you donated some blood? If anything that River shared with you, it might be your experience, it might be something that has caused some distress. 1-3-1-1-1-4, 13-11-14 is our lifeline number if you need some support. We'll be back with Chef Nori Barrow in just a moment.
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0: You are on ABC Radio Melbourne. It's coming up to 10:15. I'm having such a beautiful day here in this studio. Lots of great texts coming through to celebrate the work of River and her courage and everything that she shared with us. Amazing woman and story. I've just started following her. Thanks to your story. Thanks for bringing this to our attention, says Danielle. And someone else just saying, I care, with three hearts. I'll repost some stuff that you can go and find her and see what she's up to. It's 10:15. Joining us right now is the wonderful chef. Joining us talking about the new book called Native Ingredients Every Day. It's coming out this month. She wrote it driving around Australia with her dog Pippi, and she joins us on the line. Nori Barrow, welcome to the show.
5: Thanks for having me.
0: It's so good to have you. I love that Pippi's involved in this. How crucial was she to the whole scheme?
5: Oh, she was definitely ride or die. Like, you know, she had her own car seat, so she is a bit of a travel dog. She's traveled with me through, we drove from Melbourne all the way up to Bamangaran Weipa into the Northern Territory, all the way through to Kununurra and Broome and across the Nullarbor as well. So she's been to, she's been to the Northern Territory twice now, which is great.
0: And her opinion on the Northern Territory?
5: Oh, she loves a boat. And I worry for her sometimes because she will pretty much is interested in every lizard, every iguana, everything that will move. She'll stick her nose down any hole. So I have to keep an eye on her too as well.
0: To make sure she returns back down.
5: She's not exactly what people think as a travel dog. She's a sausage dog. So she's
0: Look, what? She's a sausage dog.
5: Yeah, but she's very travel. She loves traveling in the car and especially going out on the dinghies. She's a fisher dog too as well. So she has a lot of good times.
0: So there's like another dog living inside her body a bit.
5: Yes, correct.
0: I love it.
5: She is like some kind of sea mammal as well.
0: I feel like we need a whole solo book for Pippi just to kind of explore all of those dimensions.
5: Exciting. A lot of moments of me taking pictures of her, like with every sign that we've got, like her on top of like the sign for the Northern Territory for Canada. Everywhere we stopped, she was in the background of all the mountains.
0: So. Oh, I love this. Although you would have had to go very low to the ground. You've got a new book coming out
5: yes.
0: This month, which is kind of already nearly getting to the, you know, we're nearly in the middle part of it. Native ingredients every day. I mean, you've done a huge job in introducing us to native ingredients that we can use in our cooking at home. Obviously, you've done such incredible jobs in the restaurants that you have cooked in. Tell us about native ingredients and where we are now, 2026. How much have they been adopted, do you think?
5: Oh, I think we've come a really long way. I mean, it's no longer just a sprinkle on top for a garnish anymore. It's become an everyday meal. And I think for me, writing this book, but not just that, it's a bit of a personality thing of understanding how, you know, First Nations food will shape the way, you know, Australian cuisine will look like for the future. And I think that's a really good thing of us thinking about this whole idea that, you know, when we think of the Australian table of food, we think of a European table, but why not? Let's look at it as an Australian food table for the future. And I think especially First Nations foods as well as native ingredients are going to lead the way for that. And you can see it already, you know, starting to just be in everyday stuff.
0: What we caught up with Alison Page. She's a designer, architect, artist. She's got a retrospective exhibition on at the moment. She's a Wamba Wamba woman. And she was just talking about how bringing in Indigenous design and architecture is actually also bringing in story. You know, we understand ourselves through relationship to land through that. How that's so true of native ingredients, isn't it? How
5: much... it is. I think it like, you know, when you think about multiculturalism within Australia and you think about how we learn cultures and we do it through food, and I think this is a great way of thinking, you know, let's learn through food of our Australian, you know, cuisine. And that gets you to know each other. When you're sitting down and you're breaking bread together and you're enjoying food together, you get to know people's culture.
0: And that's it. And you tell the story of origin, you know, where certain ingredients come from. What do you think is the most highly kind of adopted native ingredient that we're using in our own kitchens?
5: Oh, I think there's a couple actually. So you can see a lot of saltbush everywhere now. And because we have a couple of different types, it's really coming in. You can see it being there at the forefront. Wattle seed is also there. And then you've got the pepper berries as well. Obviously native to Tasmania, but grows in those colder parts. But because you can use the whole tree itself, not just from the berries to the pepper to the leaves, it's like, you know, for me, pepper berries is the ultimate, like, you know, kind of ingredient. But then you've got the bush tomato as well, which is like, you know, basically I call it the Indigenous stock cube.
0: What's the difference?
5: Well, it literally has all those flavors that you have. I always think about it as in the black chicken salt. It is like every single flavor that you want in a stock comes out of this beautiful little like tomato, but it's not really looks like a tomato, looks more like a baby eggplant.
0: So tell me, like, in terms of this native ingredients, how much of it can we grow? Well, we're in the south, you know, how much of those sorts of things? Because I want that now, right?
5: Frankly. You know, the funny thing you say that, but there is a lot of different ingredients that you can grow in the south. But each place obviously has its place of where things grow the best. And you want to do that. You want to kind of think about what is in your area that can grow really well and really represent that so that you can get better yield out of it. If you start growing something that is not for this soil, for this part of the country, then you'll sort of not get as much as you could when it comes from its own sort of land.
0: I'm really interested too as to how you as a chef have developed, you know, your own practice through the integration of these ingredients. Like, how does it, is it a daily kind of investigation?
5: Yeah, I mean, like, you know, I think you have to research, you have to speak to especially elders. And for me, it's always been around the oldies, you know, and my traditional knowledge and also cooking came from them, you know, from learning from that. But then because I'm young and I want, when we evolve as we go, we start putting new practices in to, you know, because obviously we have ovens now, not underground ones. But
0: and that's a massive thing, you know, like the way you would cook and think about what you are doing underground compared to an oven, like it's chalk and cheese almost.
5: Yeah, exactly. And there's still this great place for underground, which we do quite often when we call them cup murrays. But, you know, the best thing about it is that food evolves too, as well as the new generation will come. And I'm really excited about seeing the new chefs that are going to come out and what they're going to do with First Nations foods, as well as learning, you know, native ingredients for the future. I think it should just be one of those certs that are in every culinary school to learn about, you know, this is, you know, the culture of the food that comes from this country.
0: Is there any part of you that sort of is also cautious around that? Because the faster we move away from that origin and start developing and changing, you know, what was traditional for those flavours, etc., that we might lose some of the really important stories surrounding them?
5: I think you still have to honour the story. You know, you still have to honour the story. When you think about, for me, someone like me, when I write these recipes, they're getting written for the first time.
0: Oh, so
5: they're never,
0: good.
5: They would never existed before. You know, they're evolving as we do. So without having that traditional knowledge, that will then make us learn more for the future. And chefs evolve as well. And chefs, you know, kind of, they create what's new that's going to be out on the market, and then more people learn and it becomes more and more. I think we have to always hold true to where it comes from and the storytelling behind it and the knowledge behind it, but it will always evolve as well.
0: And it, the way that it speaks to, you know, other culture as well, like you've got this gorgeous heirloom tomato bruschetta with saltbush crumb and labneh.
5: Yes, exactly. It still holds this. The one thing about food is, no matter how much you elaborate on it, the traditional way is always going to be the best.
0: I love this so much. In terms of those ingredients, like, I get intimidated by if someone wants me to get a caper, you know, I'm like, I don't have a bloody caper in the cupboard. How is there like a stock up you can do? Like, you just do a one shop, you get your, you know, what? Is there a way to kind of do that?
5: Yeah, there's like three main ingredients I think you should start with in your pantry.
0: Here we go.
5: And that's pepperberry, saltbush, and wattle seeds. Those are your three, because one, you can work with these across savory and sweet. So it doesn't have to just be one or the other. And if you want to elaborate on that, then you add the other two, which is like strawberry gum, because that will be good for your desserts. If you're a lovely dessert maker, always go down that way. But I'm always like, everybody goes lemon myrtle, and I'm like, yeah, I'm okay with lemon myrtle, but one
0: calm down,
5: aniseed myrtle, because that's our version of fennel seeds.
0: And I hate fennel.
5: Yeah,
0: I don't. I'm not throwing shade on yours, but you know, I'm vibing on that.
5: Yeah, but it shows us that, like, you know, we can change and think about that, and then it becomes all those ingredients could be what you could be making as your first native five spice.
0: Oh, so fantastic. Well, the book we're speaking about is Native Ingredients Every Day. I'm looking through it right now, and your face, your joy is on the cover, which I think is going to be hard to walk past. Native Ingredients Every Day, Norni Barrow, who's been a huge part of introducing native ingredients to all of us and, as you say, into the, I guess, food industry as well. Last question or comment. Annie in Burwood says, Warrigal greens are easy to grow and make a great pesto. Discuss.
5: Correct. It is. Warrigal greens is amazing. Plus, it grows like wildfire, so you've got to give it its own patch. It'll take over everything. And it's our version of native spinach. It is our native spinach, and it holds really well. So it's not like regular spinach that you get and it wilts down to nothing. It is one of those things that you can make and just use the leaves. Like everybody says, you have to blanch them first, but just use the young leaves. Don't use the stalks. You can make from pestos to chimichurris to any green sauce really with it.
0: Oh, I'm salivating. And the pictures in this book, my goodness. And just that when you mentioned that tomato, the bush tomato, slow braised lamb shank is one of the it's on page 46. I'm not going to carry on about it. Where would I get myself a bush tomato? I crave it now in a deep part of me.
5: There's many places that you can, especially down south. I think, like, you know, there are specialty sort of nurseries, there's butchers, maybe your specialty spice grinder, like where your spices come from. the best thing about native ingredients is, as a consumer, we should be asking for it. So the more you ask for it, the more it'll be on the shelves. And that's how we're going to get native ingredients everywhere.
0: I love it, everything about it. Thank you so much for all the work you've done as well. Like, it's been phenomenal what you've achieved in terms of this introduction, celebration and advancement, I suppose, bringing it into a modern context as well. Excited about this book. Is it a pre-order situation right now?
5: Yes, it's pre-order right now from...

0: Reading's Dimex Booktopia, and you can also pre-order it, but it will officially launch on at the end of this month on the 30th.
1: It's not the last time we're going to talk to you. That's quite clear. We will be. You'll be back with us, and we can enjoy some of the specific recipes. Oh my God, I forgot the
0: Yes,
1: word.
0: there's some great stories in there of my love and my humor of food and how I imagine food when you're eating it as well.
1: Can you give us a spoiler alert? Just a quick one. Like, what are you imagining when you're hanging out with food and cooking it?
0: Well, there is a sort of a line in there that talk about Bohemian Rhapsody and octopus and the way that your auntie's singing along and making octopus.
1: That is worth it just for that. Thank you again, Noni Barrow, for joining us. New book called Native Ingredients Every Day. You can pre-order it from all your bookshops and online spaces. It's a Hardy Grant book if you want to find out more. Thanks for joining us.
0: Thank you.
1: Coming on in a moment, we're going to be talking about duck rescue. David Mode from Geelong Duck Rescue is going to join us. We're going to celebrate the duck, feel joy for the duck. But obviously talk about some of the serious work that David Mode does. Now, listen to me. We are playing mountain songs today. I thought I'd give you one. This one was a really good suggestion. I hadn't even thought of it. What is wrong with me? This one comes from a band you might know, Australian. Are you picking up what I'm putting down? Now you are. It's Midnight Oil. It's King of the Mountain. You're here on ABC Radio Melbourne on Saturday mornings, Jacinta Parsons.

0: That very 90s sound at the end there, Midnight Oil and King of the Mountain. We are playing mountain songs. If you've got vibes, I'm ready to fill them out and maybe play another song before this hour is done. Coming up in a moment, David Mode joins us from Geelong Duck Rescue. We're about to just like get in and love the duck. How good is the duck? But of course, it's a very particular season. It's duck hunting season. It's now ended. So David Mo's going to talk to us about duck rescue as well. I do want to address directly John in Maidstone, who said, just wondering where the air fryer fits in to the native ingredients Venn diagram. John and I have been arguing the air fryer, I reckon, for 8 years now. Well, no, because when did they even arrive? COVID. Let's just say that word. Sorry, everyone. Do you know what I saw, John, the other day? I saw Ben Shuri online using an air fryer. Look at that. Look at yourself in the mirror right now and repeat that, okay? Maybe I've got to get him on and talk about air frying. Let's do that. Marnie on the phone. He'll be back in just a moment. Ant from Mitcham with Love Mountain Song by Jane's Addiction. I would too, but I don't know if anyone else, but you, me, and I think it was... who was our other friend that texted in that before? I don't know if that we would be the only ones. So we'll maybe meet in a laneway somewhere later this afternoon and give it a spin. David Mo joining you in just a moment.
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0: Indeed, so nice to have your company today. It's at 25 minutes to 11 o'clock. Now, obviously, you can find this man, David Mode, during duck season. His team also joining him rescuing ducks. The 2026 duck hunting season has now ended. So he joins us because he's taken off his gumboots and his waders. Is that what you do? What's your outfit? I mean, I know that that is an absolute vacuous way to start, but I just want to picture you.
5: Do you know, we find the waders really dangerous because if we trip, they fill up with water and we sink like a stone. So
0: that's horrific. I've never even thought of that. Yeah. Have you had to pull people out?
5: A couple of times, yeah. But most of our rescuers will go in sneakers and old shorts and freeze.
0: Oh my God.
5: It's hard, hard work on the body.
0: And are there leeches?
5: Some wetlands will definitely have leeches, yeah.
0: Tell me about this. First of all, could we just talk about the duck? Which is your favourite?
5: Oh, that's such a hard question. Mm. It's so controversial.
0: But which one first sparked that deep pulsing love, which is a bit strong to say, I didn't mean to say it like that, about the duck?
5: When I first went out, I was unaware that there was actually quite so many species of native duck in Australia. And then I saw the pink-eared duck.
0: Uh-huh.
5: And that is an incredible duck. From a distance, it looks like a zebra kind of duck. It's got these black and white stripes. And then if you can get a little closer, this tiny bird also has a tiny pink patch right behind the ear, hence the name. We're not very creative with naming ducks in English. But that just, it's so cute. And it's got this amazing bill that's designed for filter feeding. So it filters the bugs through the water in order to get its food. Incredible stuff.
0: Oh, it's a good looking duck, isn't it?
5: Yeah.
0: What I see there, and you say the word ear, we've just got a little internal thing going on, don't we? There's nothing protruding from the duck in terms of an ear.
5: No, there's just a little hole in the skull that's covered by feathers.
0: That beak bill business, the beak and bill, like I am overwhelmed by how beautiful this bird is.
5: Yeah,
0: I'm going to be
5: incredible.
0: Painting that later today, I reckon. I'm a bad bird painter, but I love it. Okay, so obviously the serious business of this is about duck rescue. What do you actually do? What does your team do? When are you working? And how does it actually, what's the actual, you know, situation down in those swamps, lakes?
5: Swamps always sounds really like a dark and scary word, doesn't it? Like
0: well,
5: something out of Lord of the Rings.
0: Because you're like cold and with sneakers and leeches, so.
5: Yeah. But when you look at a swamp or a wetland or lake, and they're all vulnerable to duck shooting, unfortunately, they are incredible ecosystems. And it's really hard not to just get caught up in the beauty of them. And then you have to remember the horrible reason that we're there is to find wounded water birds and bring them out and get them to veterinary care. This isn't being done by the duck shooters. It isn't being done by the government. It's a service you'd think someone would be providing. So it falls to volunteers. And every year there are thousands of wounded water birds that are left to die on the wetlands.
0: Is this nationally?
5: This is statewide, actually.
0: Thousands?
5: Yeah, thousands.
0: I don't know. Like, yeah, this is confounding to me because obviously there's lots of regulation around duck hunting. And you would think with the passionate public response to safety and care for our native duck population that there would be a rescue thing ensuring that, you know, those that have been hurt are taken to hopefully find, you know, health again.
5: That's unfortunately the case, is that only volunteers are doing this.
0: How come? Can you explain that to me?
5: Well, the duck shooting season has always been something that's been protected by government. The duck shooters have been allowed to have free rein over the wetlands of Victoria for those 3 months of the year. And all legislation and regulation that's been brought in has largely been to keep people and the media away from the duck shooters. Not for any real public safety reasons, but because they don't like their activity being seen. They don't like that the cruelty is endemic part of the sport that they can't do anything about, really. They just don't want people to know it. So when we're out there, if we've got cameras and we're bringing back footage of really outrageous cruelty, and some of the acts are just egregious, they don't want that shown. So rather than prosecuting the duck shooters and trying to regulate that part of the activity, they pursue the rescuers and try and get them in trouble.
0: So that, we'll just say, that comes from David Moden. I'm sure duck people in that community that go out and hunt ducks have another perspective on that I just want to put out there. But it's really good to hear yours and important to hear it. Is it dangerous what you're doing?
5: It can be. We always make sure our volunteers are trained in advance, that they know to keep their distance from shooters. I mean, these people have shotguns that at close range can take your head off. We've also had a number of encounters where shooters have sparked up angry and violent confrontations. I myself have had a couple of ribs broken by a shooter who had his gun in the other hand at the same time. And that was out of nowhere. So it's a really dangerous situation at times. We try and make sure we keep as much distance as we possibly can. We are there for the ducks. We're not interested in the shooters. We want this activity to end so we don't have to keep going out for the ducks. But our focus is always bringing those ducks to care.
0: Tell me about what a rescue might look like and what sort of injury are ducks often experiencing, and how successful are you at saving them?
5: This is really heartbreaking, and I apologise to your listeners in advance. Some of this is a bit hard to hear. The injuries can range from a pellet through the wing, which is something that potentially survivable, but it can go as far as having a beak clear blown off and that the bird is still alive.
0: This is so hard to hear.
5: We've found...
0: How is there any saving, you know, are they still alive at that point?
5: Yeah, unfortunately they are. A large number of cases that we rescue end up being euthanasia cases because there's just nothing that the vets can do. And we've been working with some incredible vets who will go to extreme lengths to do anything they can to save a duck. But some of these injuries are just so horrific, and yet the bird is still alive and could be for days.
0: Oh, my God.
5: Yeah. I mean, the shotgun blast sends out up to 250 pellets in one shot, and they go out in a scatter pattern. So whatever you're targeting, you're likely to hit the birds around as well. That's just part of this blood sport. The pellets are then sort of ripping through the body. Some of them will get lodged in, some of them will pass through, some of them will blast a body part off. If we're lucky, we can get the bird to care quickly and they can recover. And then we can wait till after the season and a wildlife carer will release them into a safe wetland.
0: And you just sort of think of the trauma of that whole experience, you know, surviving that as well for a duck and that ongoing, you know, health issues that they must endure. How much has the rescue changed since, you know, you've been doing this now for how long?
5: Oh, I think I'm coming up on 22 years at this. And, yeah, look, things have changed significantly. We found our activities have been made harder and harder because the regulators turn up and watch what we're doing, and they pay no attention to the duck shooters, is our experience. And that means that our volunteers are getting penalised just sometimes for being near the water or watching with binoculars. But more importantly, we're losing volunteers because of the trauma of seeing these violent acts. Some of our team are incredible.

0: incredible hardcore people who will go out, rain, sleet, the fog, whatever the conditions are, in order to save ducks. And there are so many who come out for a year or two and break down in tears because they just can't do it anymore. And I completely know where they're coming from.
1: How can you do this for so long?
0: I do this because no one else is doing it. That's the real truth is I don't want to be doing it. I want the government to stop this activity altogether. We should have a state where our ducklings can be safe. I mean, that should be a basic starting point. But as long as they're in trouble, then there'll be people like me that continue to go out.
1: Tell me as well then, in terms of, I mean, there's a lot of public support coming through. How do you fund all of this work? Oh, I mean, volunteers.
0: It's all funded from the volunteers' pockets. We don't even have really much of a fundraising strategy.
1: How many volunteers are working?
0: We have about 100 people in Geelong Duck Rescue, but the teams themselves will be as small as 4 or 5 going out to a wetland because it's just such an intensive operation that is really hard for people, most of whom are working, a couple of whom are retired. Like, it's really hard to get away to do this a lot of the time. So I really am so grateful for the dedication of the team because this is not something that a single person can really do for very long without burning out.
1: You know, this is the only text that I have that kind of pushes back here. Everything else is very, very resounding in the painful storyline that this is. But I should read this one just so that we can have, you know, and in fact it says, I am not a duck shooter, but this subject is about as unbiased as the Collingwood cheer squad. Ask the farmer about the thousands of ducks that eat their rice crops each year. That's his two bobs.
0: Well, I think that's a disingenuous statement. There are ducks who will go to farms and will eat crops. And I think that we could be looking at different farming techniques. The duck shooting season goes for 3 months of the year. Farming goes all year round. So these things aren't lining up. If you're thinking of duck shooting as some sort of control, this is a recreational sport that people do for fun. They just like to blast ducks out of the sky.
1: That's interesting, isn't it? Because it's easy to sort of look at some of those issues that perhaps we have for agriculture, but this is not addressing
0: the solution.
1: It.
0: Not to mention, too, that of those ducks that will go onto the crops, most of the ducks that we're shooting are not those ducks. Like the pink-eared duck that we talked about, doesn't go on crops, and yet 37% of its population was blasted out of the sky last year. Another 35% will have been blasted this year, and that's from the Game Management Authority statistics.
1: Again, how do you keep going? I know your focus is the ducks and how much you love and feel and see a responsibility to care, of course, for our wildlife. How do you keep going? Do you feel a hope that there is a shift in the way that we're thinking about this? Or is that irrelevant because we're looking at a very different management system for it?
0: Well, I keep going because I believe that one day duck shooting will end. I believe it has to. I can see that the population of Victoria overwhelmingly wants this blood sport gone. It's out of date in most people's minds. It's something that they think is already banned because how could we possibly still be doing this? These are the same ducks that people are feeding at the parks at lunchtime or on the weekends with their grandchildren. Like, these are the same ducks that then go and get blasted out of the sky for fun. That's got to end at some point. I lose hope when I look at the political situation and see that it seems so intransigent. And that's the real challenge that I have. It's keeping going when it seems like politics is unresponsive to this 80% of Victorians who want this blood sport gone.
1: Again, I would love to read a balanced perspective here, but it's very, very much in support of everything you're saying here. So I will read a few of them, although someone's pushing back on the waders, but we'll go to that later. Why do we still have duck shooting? I would have thought a Labor government would stop all of this. Don't these overpaid meatball types realise you can buy frozen ducks in the supermarket? This one here, the GMA says that 92% of their prosecutions are against hunters and only 8% are against rescuers, with only 100 rescuers as opposed to 11,000 duck shooters. The game's management targeting of rescuers is disproportionate and their claim is disingenuous. That's from Helen in the Macedon Ranges. Just so much is coming through in supporting that. This person, regarding waders, no. Waders don't pull you to the bottom and cause you to sink. This is a common misconception.
0: Well, then I might have to try some waders because it is freezing out there in my sneakers.
1: Let's, like, if that's a liberation moment,
0: yeah.
1: If that's all we can do at this point, I think thank you for sending that text through. So much on these text lines that is an absolute support of your work. Obviously, there's a lot of chat around it. It's always sometimes complex to bring this conversation, but we really appreciate your work, and we thank you so much for joining us and the work that you do and the team that it does. David Mode joins us. Is there any way that we can kind of jump on and see what you're doing if we're interested?
0: Yeah, look up Geelong Duck Rescue on social media or online. We'd love to have you join us if you're up for it, but if you just want to watch what we're doing, that we're regularly posting. Look, some of the losses are heartbreaking because there is a lot of violence out there on the wetlands, and the ducks are the ones who suffer it full on. There was a recent case where a shooter walked up and point blank shot a duck 3 times on the water, and still the duck didn't die. So that would have been the most horrific thing. We try not to show too much of this violence, but people need to see what's really happening out there because it is hidden and locked away.
1: Judith supports that. She says, "Hi, Jacinta. Protecting and cherishing animals isn't always uppermost in my mind. I've just turned on the radio and hearing your conversation. So please, please thank your guest. Thank you, David. It's so vital that people begin to realise how precious our animals and wild environments are." There's a lot of truth in that as well, isn't there? Thank you, Judith, for saying it that way, and appreciate opening and hearing that. Thank you, David Mode, for joining us from Geelong Duck Rescue.
0: Thanks so much for having me, Jacinta.
1: We're going to be talking blood donation in just a moment. It's National Blood Donor Week. 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How many times have you donated? 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Because wouldn't you just want to just keep pumping it out if you were number one? 1-300-222-774 is our phone number. We're going to be talking about blood donation in just a moment.
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1: You are indeed here with Jacinta Parsons. Great to have your company. 1-300-222-774. There's actually more than 75,000 blood and plasma treatments needed to help save the lives of Australian children every year. We want to know whether you have just, that's one of your things, you donate blood. This week is National Blood Donor Week, and joining us to share with us how easy it is and whether the myth around the chocolate milkshake is that, or whether there are still treats to behold when you give blood. Hannah Raiment joins us from the Australian Red Cross Lifeblood. Welcome to the show.
5: Good morning, Jacinta. Thanks for having me.
1: Oh, look, we feel very passionate about blood donation here on this program and on this station, I should say. What's the point of the National Blood Donor Week?
5: Yeah, it's a really great week that we can thank all of our generous donors. There's 600,000 people on our panel at the moment, which is amazing, who roll up a sleeve every now and then. Hopefully we can get them to do it a little bit more, but just to thank them for saving lives. And of course, hoping that that might inspire other people to consider donating as well.
1: So how many, like, let's get the numbers, how many blood donations and separately to that plasma donations are needed in Victoria every week?
5: Yeah, in Victoria, we collect almost 10,000 blood and plasma donations, which is almost a third of the need that we have every year, every week, I should say, in Australia. So we actually collect 33,000 every week, and a third of that comes from the great state of Victoria. Very, very generous donors there rolling up their sleeves.
1: That's interesting, and, though. Yeah. Like, why do you think, because, like, trying to understand that, you know, will unlock more around the country. What is it about the brilliance of us here in Victoria?
5: Oh, that's a great question. I think definitely your geographical location, because some products do go down to Tassie as well. So we know we need a little bit more down there. And I think we just have a really generous population. So it must be something in the water down there.
1: Thank you. Just wanted to put that little thing in there. The importance of this cannot be overstated, really. I mean, this is life-saving activities that you can be involved in by putting out your arm, you know, and giving some blood.
5: Absolutely. One blood donation can save up to three lives. So if you think about

0: at that, just an hour in your chair, you're really making such a difference to that person who needs that blood and their family and friends who want to see them, you know, live another day and have a really great quality of life. So, you know, whether someone is going through cancer treatments, a lot of our blood actually goes to people who are undergoing things like chemotherapy, immunotherapy, people living with immune conditions. That's definitely a growing area in Australia where we're seeing plasma demand grow even more because we're finding out so many ways to use plasma and medications. And even women who are going through labor, they lose a lot of blood and they might need a donation as well. So probably likely that you know someone who has needed blood, and hopefully that is a reason for you to think I should become a donor myself.
1: It's weird, isn't it? It's true, though. We sometimes need to have that personal experience to have it hit home and really understand
0: Absolutely.
1: What the work is and how it is happening. We're about to sort of meet somebody just in just a second, because she's
0: yeah.
1: just coming through, who has just donated for the very first time. We'll talk to her in a second. She's just called through. I'm very, very excited about that. What about those that are hesitant to do this? And, you know, we've had so many restrictions as well for people.
0: Yes.
1: They've changed, yeah. though, a bit, haven't they, over the year?
0: Yes. Yeah, I'm really glad to say that we have had a lot of changes to our eligibility rules, so we can now see more gay men and bisexual people and transgender people come through our doors. We removed some of our sexual activity wait times. We changed the questions so that they were more gender neutral, so hopefully more plasma and blood donors can come through. Obviously, recently we had the changes to the mad cow disease, so people from the UK can donate blood now, which is great. And even people who have had cancer, if they've been cancer-free for a year, they can hopefully donate as opposed to waiting 5 years before that. So seeing those changes come through just means hopefully thousands more people are eligible to donate and help us with our blood supply, because we are always needing blood. The need for blood doesn't stop. And especially at the moment going into winter, it's really important that people, if they are feeling healthy and well, can fill the donor chairs of people that might be feeling a bit sick with their colds and flus.
1: Yes. There's a question here from someone who's over 80, knows that they can't donate blood, but can they donate plasma?
0: Unfortunately, if you've never donated before and you're over 75, you can't start donating. But if you have donated before that, you might be able to continue. But if you're a first-time donor over the age of 75, there are some restrictions, unfortunately.
1: Arania joins us. Arania, can you believe you hopped into the car after getting plasma removed from your body, and this is what we're talking about?
2: Yes, yes. Today, first time ever.
1: Tell me, what was that? What was your motivation?
2: My husband actually donates as well, so then I thought, well, I might as well. So that's... Yeah, that's
1: all right.
2: Quiet, isn't it?
1: Tell me the experience. Did you go in there? The arm came out. Were you nervous?
2: Yes, just a little bit.
1: But
2: it was all good. It went well. They give you exercises and stuff to do while you're sitting in the chair. And it all went really well. Staff were very friendly. And then you get your coffee and your bits of food and stuff after, which is really nice to just sit down afterwards.
1: I love that. There's nothing better than those little triangle sandwiches if they're ever available. Arania, thank you so much for doing that firstly, but also sharing that it was a bit nerve-wracking, but you did it and it was absolutely fine. And then you get some little treats at the end. Thanks for joining us.
2: Thank you.
1: Thank you to you as well, Hannah Raymond, for joining us from the Australian Red Cross Lifeblood. It's just a reminder, if you haven't done it, get in, get online, see if you can be a donor. So many of us can be, and things have changed so much. Just check on those rules, I suppose, and
0: yeah,
1: before you head down. But there's places all around the state, and we're the best at it. So please keep our goodness going. Thanks for joining us, Hannah. Also,
0: Thank
1: David
0: you so
1: Booth
0: much for supporting us.
1: David Booth joins us, an Australian artist from Melbourne. He designed the True Colours bandage for National Blood Donor Week. He joins us now. David, why?
3: Oh, the big question. My role was really to visit the Women's and Children's Hospital in Adelaide and meet a bunch of the young patients that were there and just do a bunch of drawing together, so that I could elevate their drawings and kind of turn them into the bandage for National Donor Week.
1: This is the second time you've done it too.
3: It is. It's a real honor. It's something I believe in, and it's really nice to partner up with a great cause. But where you share the same values, it's really great.
1: Were you a blood donor prior to that email that said, "Hey, Ghost Patrol, could you please design our National Blood Week donor bandages?"
3: Okay, so yeah, I did start it in 2021 donating, but I've only done like 8 donations. But I've got a long way to catch up to my dad, who has donated most of his life. He got well over 150 donations, so that it just normalized it for me and made it.

0: week bandage. Have you done it yet? Have you gone in?
1: Yeah, I was there at the start of the week. Yeah, it's so nice to see the bandage. It's so bright and it just makes people happy. Some people are so regular with their donations. Novelty of a new bandage is just really appealing, but it's so nice because everyone's tagging the posts and I get to see everyone celebrating it and kind of sharing the message to their communities as well.
0: I'm having a look at it right now, and there is great joy. Look at you drawing with those beautiful children, celebrating that work. Thank you so much for joining us.
1: Oh, yeah, thanks.
0: Get in there so you can, hang out with a brand new National Blood Donor Week bandage made by David Booth with the help of patients in Adelaide hospitals. Look, before we get to the 11 o'clock news, we were talking duck hunting just before we were talking about blood donation. As I said, there was like an absolute, balance of responses to supporting the work of duck rescuers. But Drew in Maidstone joins us. And of course, when we can kind of have a perspective that's slightly different, we love to. Drew, what's yours?
2: Oh, hey JP. Look, long time listener. Look, I just wanted to give a balanced approach to this. Now, look, I'm a 47-year-old, Victorian, Melbourne man, and I've come to hunting very late in life, only in the last couple of years. And look, it's come out of a place of, again, sort of, this conservation and ethical hunting. Look, I hunt for pest animals. I hunt rabbits. I hunt goats. Hopefully, a deer at some stage, because we see so much about what they're doing to the landscape. But it's more out of a sense of, that first conservation piece, but then also a free-range organic meat source for my family.
0: See,
2: So.
0: that's a whole, is it, we could say that's a very, very different experience than what we're talking about with duck hunting.
2: Yeah, and it is. And look, I'm not a duck hunter, but I wanted to have that balanced approach. It's not a blood sport. It's, we don't go out blasting stuff.
0: But are you shooting ducks?
2: I'm not, but I have people in my work network, and look, I'm a sales professional. I'm a white collar worker. I'm not somebody that you would typically think of as doing that. But they hunt ethically. They we think fishing is different. You go and stick a hook in a fish's mouth, and that it's not pain. We're happy to eat those.
0: Yeah,
2: So
0: so
2: we forget,
0: we're
2: JP,
0: about to
2: that.
0: get to the news, Drew, and I just
2: Yeah,
0: really wanted to
2: sorry.
0: get your call in. No, thank you,
2: No, fantastic.
0: because there's more to this conversation, but thank you for joining us. 11 a.m.
2: No
0: news
2: worries.
0: time.
3: Good morning, Melissa Brown with ABC News. Senior Victorian government ministers are standing by Jacinta Allan despite comments by Senator Pauline Hanson that she is likely to be replaced as the Premier before the November election. The One Nation leader has also indicated she's willing to work with the Victorian coalition to ensure Labor is ousted at the polls. Speaking at a party fundraising event in South Melbourne last night, Senator Hanson also revealed her party's growing membership base was largest in Victoria. Health Minister Harriet Ching says Victorians should be concerned about the relationship between the Coalition and One Nation. She also leapt to the defence of her leader.
4: I've never commented on polls. I don't intend to start now. But what I would say is that every single day, the Premier is determined and focused, as every government MP is, on making sure that Victorian communities are heard and have access to supports that make a difference to them.
3: Pakistan's Prime Minister Shehbaz Sharif says the US and Iran have reached the final agreement on the text for a deal to end the war. In a post to social media, he says peace has never been as close. The apparent breakthrough in negotiations comes after Iran and the US exchanged fire over 3 days this week, threatening a return to full-scale war. Iran's Foreign Minister Abbas Araghchi has told Iranian media the negotiations will happen in two stages.
5: The first stage is a memorandum of understanding to be signed between Iran and the United States, and then negotiations for the second stage will begin. We postponed the nuclear issue to the final agreement for various reasons, as it was truly impossible to discuss it under the current circumstances.
3: A judge in the United States has cleared the way for US President Donald Trump's name to be removed from the Kennedy Center in Washington, D.C. It comes after the Trump administration lost a last-minute bid to keep his name in place on the building.

0: Last month, a judge ruled Mr. Trump's name was illegally added to the iconic performing arts space and ordered it be removed by today. Hundreds of thousands of people have tuned into live streams of workers erecting scaffolding in front of the centre, but there's been no effort to remove Donald Trump's name so far. Elon Musk's SpaceX has rocketed in value after floating on the US stock market, gaining almost 20% in the first day of trading. That makes the company worth around $2.5 trillion. The valuation makes Mr. Musk the Earth's first trillionaire, which is enough money to give all 8.2 billion people in the world around $173. Personal finance analyst Makai Kuri says people are buying into Elon Musk and the vision he paints for the future and not the underlying fundamentals of SpaceX.
1: In fact, when SpaceX pulled back the curtain on its finances, a lot of people were taken aback. The company's space business was generating less revenue than expected. The AI unit has surprisingly large losses. So we should probably proceed with caution.
0: King Charles has led tributes to artist David Hockney, who's died at the age of 88. Over a seven-decade career, Hockney explored and reimagined classical portraiture, landscape painting, and pop art. Born in northern England, he spent much of his life in Southern California, where the Los Angeles sunlight, swimming pools, and suburban scenes became central to his work. In sport, Australian women's cricket captain Sophie Molyneux says the playing group is in a great place going into their first game of the T20 World Cup against South Africa in England. The team will start their campaign looking to avenge their semi-final loss to South Africa at the 2024 edition of the tournament, which denied Australia a fourth consecutive T20 World Cup title. Molyneux says the fact that they're not going in as defending champions gives the players a sense of freedom.
2: We're not out here to defend anything. We're not being hunted, I suppose. We're out there to go and get it. And that's what, you know, the group's in a great place to be able to go out there and run towards whatever's in front of us now. Hopefully it really frees us up. Now we can, you know, find a new level.
0: To the weather, there's a strong wind warning for Port Phillip, West Coast, Central Coast and Central Gippsland Coast. Cloudy around the state with areas of rain in the west extending eastwards, clearing in the southwest during the late afternoon, then contracting to eastern Victoria tonight. Cloudy in Melbourne, a very high chance of rain, most likely in the afternoon and evening, a top of 16. Partly cloudy tomorrow, 15. Monday, partly cloudy, 18. And Tuesday, showers and 18. It's 16 degrees now. ABC News.
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8: Oh, great to have your company. 5 minutes past 11 a.m. today here on the, I was going to say the Friday Review. It is absolutely not. It's Saturday morning. Jacinta Parsons here with you. A big thank you to our regional friends. Last week I thanked Gavin et al. And they weren't even on air. I'm scared. So if you've enjoyed them, please let me know. Who was there for you today? Because we love them. Coming up in this hour, Maddie Clinch joins us for sport. It's my favourite when he's at a VFL ground somewhere. And we know, like, you remember when Phil Cleary used to host VFL on Channel 2? Maddie Clinch is picking it up and taking it forth. Cherie Barber is joining us, DIY expert. She's going to join us. And today we are going, look at me starting this. She's going to be talking to us about something interesting.

Rhiannon Giddens, and that beautiful banjo, mountain banjo, joining us on this beautiful Saturday. Bit of rain coming.

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1: For Victoria, partly cloudy with scattered morning showers in the east, a cool to mild day with light and variable winds tending southeast to easterly in the evening and a top of 15 in Melbourne. And in Tasmania, showers about the west and far south and showers falling as snow to around 1,000 metres, fine elsewhere, reaching a top of 13 in Hobart.
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0: Redbone and the Witch Queen of New Orleans. And in just a moment, Phil, if you're still listening, I'll get out Arcade Fire and play The Suburbs for you, and then we'll head to see what Ashwin's up to on overnights.
1: A young man vanishes, and something about it doesn't sit right.
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0: Jim's done a little bit of research and says that Easy Rider used St. Louis Cemetery. Double Jeopardy actually used Lafayette Cemetery. Jim, thank you very much. And this is Arcade Fire and The Suburbs.

That's Lean On Me. Bill with us, kicking off our courage building segment, courage building songs. Let's move to another song. But before I get there, I would like to clarify something about the big cities, because yes, they're anonymous, but people are craving connection.

0: That is Chasing Cars by Snow Patrol. We're still trying to get in touch with our World Cup correspondent. Hello, Stu.
1: Hello, Ash.
0: Oh, sorry, we've got our microphone situation. Do you want to pop down to number two?
1: Yes, hello. Sorry about that, everyone. We're just trying to get a hold of David Mark, who's been... He's been keeping us updated with all the different things.
0: Okay.
1: Now, we've got a few matches going on. I thought I would just give everyone some updates. So some highlights, obviously, from yesterday, for example. The USA versus Paraguay in a pretty thumping victory so far. It was 4-1 in favour of the USA. But every other game's been pretty even so far, if we've been keeping a track of them. Like, say, for example, there's been some draws. There's been usually some one-all victories. At the moment, we've got Qatar and Switzerland, which people have been really gearing up for, but it's nil-all. We're only 7 minutes in as it stands. I was about to say we've got it on the television, but we're having some technical difficulties. But we have been watching it. I've got it on the TV in my little studio in the other room. At the moment, though, we've got some more matches coming up later today that are pretty exciting. So an earlier one in the day, obviously, is Qatar-Switzerland, which is right now. Earlier in the day, 8 a.m. at Australian Eastern Standard Time, we've got Brazil versus Morocco,
0: okay,
1: which should be pretty interesting, I think. Brazil, obviously, is a team to watch out for. Next up at 11 a.m. AEST is Haiti versus Scotland. Now, this is interesting. Haiti is a team, I think, as well, that people are really kind of curious about, but we'll see how it goes. But the big one for us Aussies, at 2 p.m. today, Turkey is versus Australia.
0: That's the one we've all been waiting for.
1: Indeed. And I think people are really geared.

Parramatta and Cronulla both recorded victories. Australia's women's cricket team has won its opening game of the T20 World Cup, defeating South Africa by 65 runs in Manchester, England. Their next game will be against Bangladesh on Wednesday. And in the final round of the Super Netball season, the Melbourne Mavericks have beaten the Queensland Firebirds 60-57 at John Cain Arena. The Adelaide Thunderbirds also claimed a 67-49 victory on the road over the Sunshine.

0: The Dandenongs and Latrobe Valley, partly cloudy with scattered morning showers in the state's east, becoming isolated this afternoon. Partly cloudy in Melbourne, the chance of morning fog, a top of 15. It's 8 degrees now. ABC News.
1: Meet the builder of dreams.
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1: Sam Pang's brand new office comedy, Ground Up.
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